start drilling. Gonna have to give you a little bit of Novocaine. Cause every woman, they just can't stand the pain. Well, he took out his trusty drill.

You're supposed to see a dentist about twice a year, right? But I think I feel it throbbing. I'm gonna run on back there.

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That's Reverend Dr. Chelsea Green. Yeah. On the violin, that's Imani Grace on the vocals.

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1: One of the hottest new country artists out there isn't from Nashville. She's from Dublin. C-Mat released her Mercury Prize-nominated album Euro Country last year, and she's got a theory on why other Irish people connect with country music.
2: I think it's in the bones of even the happiest country music is just like pure sadness and like abject misery and confusion of the human condition. And these are all the topics that occupy my brain the most.
1: Coming up for Sense of Place Dublin, we're revisiting our conversation with C-Mat from earlier this year. She performs songs from Euro Country and discusses the album, including the story behind her song, Take a Sexy Picture of Me.
2: It was basically, as soon as I became famous, the only thing that 80% of the people on the internet felt the need to talk about was how much I weigh.
1: It's a conversation and session with C-Mat. I'm Kaleo. This is World Cafe. Also, C-Mat is incredibly funny, and I am looking forward to this encore conversation with our own Raina Durris in just a few minutes. Tom Petty will get us there.

0: Welcome one, welcome all. I'm Kaleo. It's World Cafe and it is Sense of Place Dublin. And today we feature an encore conversation with CMAT, taped earlier this year. She's been on a great run and she sat down with our own Raina Duras to talk about it and play some songs live. Here's Raina.
1: Country music is about storytelling and the sharing of real human experiences, whether those experiences are in the heartlands of America or in the green hills of Ireland. Kira Mary Alice Thompson performs as CMAT. She grew up just outside of Dublin, and she explores her Irish identity and the nation's recent history on her 2025 Mercury Prize-nominated album, Eurocountry, a record that blends clever pop with, you guessed it, lots of country. In our conversation today, she talks about growing up and living in Ireland in the wake of the economic crash of the late 2000s, about why country music was not only something she connected to early on in her life, but why it also resonates within the broader Irish culture. You'll also hear CMAT perform live, beginning with When a Good Man Cries. It's CMAT live for the World Cafe.
2: One, two, three.

0: Live for World Cafe, When a Good Man Cries. That is C-Mat from her album Euro Country. I'm Raina Duras. C-Mat's here with me today. That is a country song. It's also very clearly Irish, even just in the references to like Dorian Gray and you calling yourself Dunboyne Diana. I would like to give people an idea of where you came from. You grew up in Dunboyne, outside of Dublin. Could you set the scene for us? Could you describe that area?
1: So I actually moved to Dunboyne when I was about 10. We lived in Dublin 15 before then. Dublin 15 is like grey housing estate, I would say. And there's like one shop and it's all roads and housing estate. And then we moved to Dunboyne when I was 10, which is a little bit more green and is a little bit more like a village. So when I was growing up, there's a population of like 5,000. And like, it looks like a normal housing estate, I guess. But then one day I remember waking up and there was like 3 cows in our driveway because they just gotten out from like a farm that was behind another house in our road. So it's like 40 minutes outside of Dublin city centre, but still farmland, but still village. There's like a running club, there's a GAA club, there's 6 pubs, there's 2 hairdressers, there's a petrol station.
0: Right.
1: It was like, it's small and everybody knows each other and everybody's kind of sitting on top of each other. It's a village. It's a village, basically. It's village life.
0: Yeah. When you decided you wanted to make music yourself, were you encouraged to do it? Like, what were your first performances? How did you decide to do it?
1: I wasn't encouraged at all. My family thought I was insane. Like, my family thought I was mad. So, like, my mom is a nurse, and my sister and my brother are nurses, and my other sister is a teacher. So, like, pop star was not on the agenda. No, they didn't really encourage me. And, my mom in particular loves to say now, oh, I was always so proud of her going to all of her gigs and blah, blah, blah, blah. She loves to say stuff like that. And it's just a lie, because I remember on the day I organized a gig for my first band and we played upstairs in Whelan's and I think 50 people came. And as I was like waiting to go on stage, she sent me like a job listing over Facebook Messenger.
0: Wow.
1: Like, get a real job. And the thing is, I was working in a Super Value. I was working in like a supermarket. But it wasn't like, I had dropped out of college, you see, so I think that was a bit of a bone of contention for my family. They were like, I think they really thought that I was going to go to university and get like a really good degree and become like a teacher or like a university lecturer or something, because I was quite good in school. I wish I knew why I did it. Like, I wish I knew why I started making music or why I started performing it live. But I honestly can't tell you. I just had to do it. And I did it immediately. Like, I got into secondary school. I was like, can I play in the school assembly in front of 1,000 people with my ukulele and do a cover of Katy Perry's Hot and Cold, please? And there was 1,000 kids in my school and I was 12 and I just did it. And I remember being scared, so scared, but I just did it anyway. And that was like the story of like, my genesis into music. Nobody was encouraging me. I wasn't even encouraging me. I just kind of had to do it. I just felt like I didn't have an option. I just always felt like it was what I was going to do. And it turned out I was right. But like, Jesus, the early shows and the early things I did were so terrifying, because I didn't even know anyone who like played the guitar until I was like 14. So it's not like there was like a someone around me that I was like, oh, this is a path. There was no path. There was nothing. I didn't even, like, there was no musicians. Like, nothing. It was weird.
0: My guest is C-Mat on World Cafe. Her new album is called Euro Country. What was the first country music you remember hearing? You're living in this little town outside of Dublin. What do you remember hearing?
1: There's a lot of country music in Ireland. Like, Irish people really, really love it. I would have heard a lot of Johnny Cash. He's like the first big heavy hitter for me when I was growing up. Cause it was like, I feel like that film came out, like the film
0: Walk the Line
1: came out. Yeah. I was probably like 10 or 11 when that film came out. And then there was this like huge resurgence of interest around him. But to be honest, I even remember him being famous before then. So I don't know. He's just one of those artists that like Irish people claim him. I loved that soundtrack. I illegally downloaded that soundtrack with Reese Witherspoon singing onto my iPod when I was like 11. And I loved, you know, the Carole Perkins song she does. I got arms, well, I got arms. Let's get together and use those.

0: Like, I have a really distinct memory of, like, you know, PE, I think in America you call it gym.
1: Yeah.
0: We'd have to, like, run laps. And on the first lap, I'd run up into this hill and then hide until all the laps were done because I hated exercising so much. And to this day, I still do. And I used to hide this girl called Emma and this other girl called Fiona. And we'd just sit there and they'd be like, sing the song. And it would be that song. And I was just like, I was like 10. I was just like singing this song to these two girls that just wanted me to sing it to them over and over again. It's so weird. Like, I don't, like, they were just like, sing for us. I was like, okay.
1: Why do you
0: like,
1: think?
0: I think I was always able to sing, so that was impressive or whatever. But like, yeah, just the country songs in particular, everyone always wanted me to sing country.
1: Why do you think you connected with that genre, with the image of a country singer or, you know, a cowboy, or just the feeling of country music?
0: I think because it's sad. And I think sadness for me is always the most interesting emotion. And I think, like, you know, I was like a very dramatic middle child and I kind of struggled to make friends. And I was always a bit isolated and my family didn't really... It's a funny thing to say now when you're an adult and you're friends with all these people, but when I was a kid, my family really didn't understand me. It really, like, I wasn't really friends with my, like, sisters or my mom until kind of after, like, the whole CMAT thing happened, to be honest. Like, I feel like when the CMAT thing happened, they really understood me and they were like, oh, other people are saying you're good at this, which means you're good at this, which means you're not delusional and crazy. Okay. Like, they didn't really understand that I was good at music until other people started saying it. Do you know what I mean? But I think that when I was a kid, I was really lonely. I think I was a really, really, really lonely kid. If I look back now, like, I was writing songs from when I was like 5, being like, whoa, I wish I had friends. Like, you know, those really dramatic songs that kids write. They're like, I am so alone and everybody hates me. That is the genesis of, like, an actual songwriter, right?
1: Yeah.
0: Like, it starts off sounding like that and then it gets good.
1: Yeah. Oh, if you looked back at my old journals, the drama.
0: Yeah, the drama.
1: The drama. The
0: drama. Nothing worse has ever happened than to a 9-year-old girl. Than anything happening to a 9-year-old girl.
1: Exactly.
0: Anything happening to a 9-year-old girl.
1: Exactly.
0: I wore the wrong top to school today and somebody
1: Life's
0: said that
1: over.
0: I wore the wrong top to school today, so I'm going to literally leave the country now. I'm going to leave the country. So I love country music because it's sad and it sounds sad. The, like, sadness is in the bones of country music. I even think it's in the bones of, like Buck Owens, which is, like, you know, the happy kind of, like, up-tempo, like, country music. I think it's in the bones of even the happiest country music is just, like, pure sadness and, like, abject misery and confusion at the human condition. And these are all the topics that occupy my brain the most.
1: Yeah, there's a melancholy.
0: It's a very Irish thing. Irish.
1: So there's a connection there.
0: Sad. Yeah, of course.
1: Yeah.
0: Of course there is.
1: We're going to hear you perform your song, I Want to Be a Cowboy Baby, for us next. Could you tell us about writing this one and why you wrote it?
0: This is probably the most important song that I ever wrote. And I don't know if anything will ever come close to it. But I was living in Manchester with a boyfriend who I'd been with for years and years and years. And he was a terrible guy. And we broke up. And he left the flat that we were living in. And I was alone in the flat for the first time in, like, you know, a year. And I really realized that through this, I guess it was like, I realized that I had committed an act of pure freedom by getting out of the relationship. But now I was left with the remnants of that freedom, which is social isolation, because I was a woman and I can't go out drinking by myself. I can't go to the pub by myself without feeling like it's a dodgy thing to do. I can't, like, go out. You know, like, the whole notion of a cowboy is someone who roams the plains and has pure freedom and can do whatever he pleases. But I don't get that same privilege because it's more dangerous for me because I was born a woman.
1: Mm.
0: And all of this kind of landed. And I wrote the song in, like, 20 minutes or, like, a half an hour. While, like, crying and staring at myself in the mirror, very 9-year-old Kira coming back to bite me, very drama of 9-year-old Kira coming back to bite me. And I wrote it and I realized it was the first good song I'd written in years. And when I wrote it, I was like, oh, this is what a song is supposed to be. And I was writing every day for years and years, but it took until that song for me to realize that at the kernel of every single song that you ever write has to be like a really exposing and invasive piece of information about yourself that you need to get off your chest in some way or another. And if that isn't there, then it's not worthwhile. And so basically this song made me songwriter, which is crazy.
1: Well, let's hear it. This is C-Matt. I Want to Be a Cowboy Baby, live for the World Cafe.
2: Is everyone having lots of fun? Okay, good. I just have one question. What do you want to be? A cowboy?
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From CMAT's debut album, If My Wife Knew I'd Be Dead, you just heard I Wanna Be a Cowboy Baby. CMAT has a new album called Euro Country. She'll talk more about her Irish identity and about singing in Irish on that album's title track after this quick break here on World Cafe.

0: 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You are listening to an encore conversation between Raina Duris and CMAT. It's Sense of Place Dublin. Here's Raina.
1: Both your first and second albums begin with songs that are named after American places. You have Nashville, you have California. This time you start in Ireland. Let's talk about the title track, Euro Country, where you begin by singing in Irish.

0: Okay, so what are you saying in that first verse?
1: So the first verse is Cad is God of me in of Merwell Meg Bulalath. So it's like, what am I to do if I'm not meeting you? Tá cean fo luv agam, agus pearsan tuc nua. I have an empty head and a new personality. I riam níos do ecta is tú ima hao ma hael. I become more invisible as you're gone from my life. There's nothing left in the mirror. Will I be beautiful bald? Mm. Which I think is a piece of poetry that reads like nonsensical when you translate it into the English language. but to me makes a lot of sense. I really wanted it to start off in the Irish language because I used to speak Irish when I was a kid. I went to a Gaelic school, so we spoke Irish every day. And I was really fluent in it. But now in adulthood, I haven't really used Irish language since I was like 18. So my Irish is really poor. Like it's really, really broken. And it doesn't, like, I would hate to call myself a Gaelgor now because I'm not as leafy as I used to be. I'm not as fluent as I used to be. So I quite liked the kind of fighting and the push and pull of singing in broken Irish or singing in poor Irish to begin this song about national identity, because mm-hmm. I think it's such an illustrative point of like, you know, I can't speak Irish because in order to have any kind of life for myself, I had to move to England. Right. And so my Irish is gone and it's not anywhere near as good as it used to be. And that in and itself is enough of a symbol of what we're talking about in the whole album and in the whole song.
0: There's a musical choice you made in there that might not be as obvious to like a North American listener, but you chose not to put percussion under that part of the song.
1: Yeah. So that bit of the song that's in Irish is free tempo. So there's no percussion. So there's no BPM. It's completely free time, which is how all Irish traditional music is sung. So like Shano singing is usually unaccompanied, or if it's accompanied, there's no percussion. So it's free time. There's no time signature. There's no nothing. So I sang it in free time and then the beat comes in. And so that's when I start singing in English because it's like we've moved into the new part of my life. And I wanted it to be illustrated musically as we did it. Yeah.

0: I definitely tried to make a really concerted effort this time to kind of dig into the nooks and crannies of my Irishness, because what we're playing with on the record is national identity and how I think that national identity causes more problems than it solves, and how it's something we should be proud of, but not too proud of. And particularly at the minute in Ireland, it's causing a lot of problems because of the rise of the far right. And there's a lot of very, very racist people who are taking the Irish identity and running with it as a get out of jail free card for their own racism. Mm-hmm. Which is something I really wanted to point towards in the song as well, in the song Euro Country. And I've talked about it a lot because it's quite a difficult thing to put into a song, to be honest. It's quite nuanced, and it's separate from me and from my emotions, because it's not an emotional experience. So talking about that kind of stuff in the body of a song can be quite difficult, but I was very sure to like make it very clear, make it very clear what I was talking about.
1: Your original plan for this album was kind of a compilation of unreleased songs from your first and second album sessions.
0: Yeah.
1: But a lot of things happened in your life in 2024 that changed your plan. Could you kind of give us an idea of what you were going through?
0: Yeah, I mean, it's definitely just a combination of like, a very good friend of mine died who took me very seriously. Another friend of mine was in a very serious car accident and he almost died. A lot of stuff was happening in the world, obviously. Mm-hmm. Like, the Palestinian issue has been very close to my heart, my family's heart, for like years and years, obviously, because it's so related to what happened in Ireland and like our family history and stuff. That was getting worse. Everything just suddenly felt very, very heavy. And I think in times when things get really heavy, you start to regress and you kind of revert to your past. And like, I know culturally we see like a return to like nostalgia and like childhood comforts and all this. But when I think of my past and when I think of my childhood, I was like, oh, so the thing I get to go back to is like Ireland's economic crash. That's brilliant. It's like the bit that I get to return to is just another traumatizing time. Brilliant.
1: Yeah.
0: And it just kind of got me thinking. I think it kind of just ignited something in me where I was like, oh, you know, I don't think anyone's really made a record about that time in Ireland. And I don't think anyone's really gone in on it artistically. And yeah, I think that's as good a reason as any for me to make a record, you know. I don't like doing things without purpose.
1: Let me quickly reintroduce you if you're just joining us. I'm speaking with C-Matt today on World Cafe. Her new album is called Euro Country. We talked a bit about the economic crash in Ireland in 2009 being kind of something that you explore in these songs as sort of a lens that you write them through sometimes. We hear it right from the beginning when you sing about people in your community taking their own lives during the crash, about houses being built and staying empty. That happened when you were about 12 years old. And that's like a very impressionable age when it comes to understanding the world around you and how it works. How did that experience shape you personally?
0: I think that's a difficult one to answer, because the thing with that is a lot of it didn't happen to me immediately or to the people in my life immediately. It was kind of a thing that was happening two or three steps removed. So it wasn't that, you know, my dad took his own life. That didn't happen. But other people that I knew, their dads took their own life. And it's really difficult to know what effect that had on me, other than the only thing I guess I'm grateful for is that I remember it happening. People in the States might not be aware, but when that song came out in Ireland, it really seemed to make a bit of an impact. Like a lot of people tuned in when that song came out. And suddenly, like, the paper the next week in the Irish Times, they were like, is what Seema alleges in her song true? Because we don't remember it like that. So we're going to look at the exact facts and figures. And then people were trying to dispel what I had put forward in my song. And they were trying to be like, this didn't happen. And then other people were like, actually, it did. And there was all this, like, arguing about, like, facts and figures and data. And I mean, the thing is, it's really, really difficult to quantify why people take their own lives, right? There's no data for that, really. You can't say this happened, therefore this happened. All I could do is present a memory of a scene that was very real and very present when I was a 12-year-old girl, which was this guy was on the telly all the time. All these people lost their houses. All of these men started committing suicide. This all happened in the same year. And I remember because I was there and I was 12.
1: Yeah.
0: And I think it's really easy to forget really difficult things. And we as a people have a really consistent habit of doing that. Because, like I said, when super difficult stuff happens, when war happens or when mass suicides happen because of an economic crash, 20 years later, a government can palm that off on something else because it's a very difficult thing to get facts and figures on.
1: Sure.
0: And that is what I saw happening with the release of my song. And I thought that was crazy that they were trying to imply that this didn't happen, because it did happen. And lots of other writers and authors and people in different mediums my age have like written about this. But again, it just didn't get listened to.
1: Right.
0: And they're still trying to basically say that I'm full of it. And I find that mad.

0: My guest is C-Matt on World Cafe. Her new album is called Euro Country. I want to talk about the song Take a Sexy Picture of Me before we end this interview. It starts with the lyrics, "Ever since I was a little girl, I only wanted to be sexy, 9 years old, trying to wax my legs with tape." Could you tell us the story behind the song and what prompted you to write this?
1: This song was really born out of basically when I started performing live music at like really big festivals and stuff in the UK. I'd never played to big UK audiences before. I'd been very used to playing in front of big Irish audiences who, dare I say, are a bit more forgiving, but not so much in England or anywhere, and definitely not on a wider scale. And basically, as soon as I started being broadcast on television, immediately I just attracted like the most vile comments about my physical appearance. And it's still, you know, it was basically as soon as I became famous, the only thing that 80% of the people on the internet felt the need to talk about was how much I weigh, which is crazy because, like, you know, it really wasn't a factor in anything to do with my job or my career. I mean, that's still true. Sorry. It actually has nothing to do with my job or my career because I'm a songwriter. But I really wasn't super conscious of it until like after that happened. I started playing really big festivals, started doing the BBC Radio 1 Big Weekend and was put on the telly, and all the comment sections just were like, fat, ugly, vile, fat, ugly, vile. And I was like, what? Thought it was crazy. Like, I was genuinely very shocked by it. I thought if people were going to have an issue with something to do with me, that would be pretty low down on the list. I thought that was like not that important. But it turns out, if you're a woman and you make music, there's an expectation. There's an expectation over, you know, what you look like and how you present yourself. And I couldn't stop thinking about what that means. And I just kept hypothesizing over it. Like, you know, one of the things is I do think that the standard of beauty that is expected of women in entertainment is directly linked with a perceivable level of like suffering. Like, I want this woman to look like she starves herself and works very hard on her appearance. I think there's just loads of things in it, but ultimately it's to do with subjugation. And it's like, I would prefer if women look young because there is a quiet, just like thin layer of subjugation that comes with that. If I think a woman looks young, then there's a lot to be said for maybe I could control her, or maybe, you know, she'd be a bit more presentable and a bit more moldable and a bit better behaved or something. There's a lot of really tricky things going on with, I think, people's very loud distaste for the way that I look, in the way that there often is when people really criticize someone's appearance over and over again. There's something deeper than just they don't like the presentation. It's they don't like what the presentation means.
0: Yeah.
1: You know, and so the song kind of came about because I just hated those people.
0: You made the song, this song, reacting to all of that, a huge pop banger, which must be very satisfying to play it live.
1: It was. It was very satisfying. And it was satisfying that it was a hit as well, because I kind of directly was trying to make the song in such a way that it would be a hit, so that as many people, the same audience that was getting exposed to the videos of me that they hated so much, would also be exposed to this song that was directly attacking them. That was what I wanted. I wanted them to hear it. I wanted them to feel bad about themselves because I thought they deserved to.
0: Yeah, no, I agree. We're going to hear it right now. We're going to hear you perform it. And all those haters, you're going to feel bad about yourself. But most of you, I think, are going to just love it. Here's Take a Sexy Picture of Me. It's C-Matt live for the World Cafe.

0: Performing live for World Cafe, C-Matt, Take a Sexy Picture of Me. Her latest album is called Euro Country. C-Matt has been my guest today. It has been such a joy talking to you. Thank you so much for being here.
1: Thank you. Thank you so much, Raina. I've loved it.
0: I'm Raina Duras, back in a moment with more World Cafe.

Welcome back to World Cafe. I am Kaleo. Hope you enjoyed that CMAT conversation. If you missed any of it, you want to revisit it, hear those live performances, you can at worldcafe.org. Huge thanks to our senior producer, Kimberly Junod, for her work on the session. And Sense of Place is made possible with support from the Wincote Foundation. Let's get back into it with Courtney Barnett featuring Waxahachie. It's Sight Unseen.

0: wrapping up this edition of World Cafe with one of my favorite Dinosaur Jr. songs from the second half of their career, the 2012 album I Bet on Sky. Let's watch the corners. Appreciate you listening, and thanks to our affiliates nationwide who make this show possible. 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I'm Stephen Kaleo. This has been World Cafe from NPR.
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0: From NPR's World Cafe, hey, I am Kaleo. Coming up this hour, we'll introduce you to a band out of Austin, Texas, that are currently opening up for Wilco in Europe right now. They're called Howdy.
5: You scream, I drive, you laugh, I cry.
0: That's the song Try, Try, Try. It is from their sophomore album, Big World, that's headed your way, as well as new music from Phoebe Bridgers. Phoebe spent some time in roller skating rinks and planetariums supporting her new album, Lost Weekend, which is out now. We will also go into the archives for a haunting performance from Gary Jules.
6: All around me are familiar faces.
0: That Tears for Fears cover is coming up on today's World Cafe. Gang, I'm so glad we're all here together, playing some songs. I promised you a few artists, also going to give you some Mumford & Sons, Iron & Wine, and Joan Armatrading. We begin this hour with Beth Orton's Central Reservation here on The Cafe.

Welcome one, welcome all. I'm Kaleo. It's World Cafe. And file this first song under for fans of Wilco. Or fans of Wilco's taste, more specifically. Jeff Tweedy and company chose to bring out your first artist for their European tour, which is currently ongoing. Meet Howdy. That's H-O-V-V-D-Y. But if you look at it, it says Howdy. Clever workaround for the band name. The duo is Charlie Martin and Will Taylor. They're out of Austin, Texas. Their sophomore album, Big World, just came out. And here's a song from it. Definitely feels like something out of the 90s, particularly with the understated vocal delivery. The song is called Try, Try, Try. It's new music from Howdy.

It's the Strokes on World Cafe from their somewhat divisive new album, Reality Awaits. If all you knew from the New York band was their first few records, then yes, it will take some getting used to, but I kind of dig it. Up next, a cover that became bigger than the original thanks to a spot on this cult movie soundtrack. We'll tell you the answer next on World Cafe.

Live from the archives, it's World Cafe, pulling out live performances from bands and artists who have visited over the years. And I think this song was partially responsible for a trend in movie making that has driven me, well, a little weird. And that is the slow, ominous cover of a pop song to use as a trailer in any kind of movie. And I really do think this song was the harbinger because it had all of those traits, except it was done authentically by a guy named Gary Jules, a singer-songwriter out of Southern California who had a very haunting and special take on Tears for Fears' Mad World. From the Donnie Darko soundtrack, originally, here's Gary Jules recorded live for World Cafe.

Mumford & Sons, recorded live for World Cafe. That's Whispers in the Dark. Gary Jules before that with Mad World. Two of several thousand performances and interviews that we have available on demand. You want to check out some music or some great conversation? You can find it at worldcafe.org. Phoebe Bridgers probably didn't want to spend a lot of time promoting her new album, which is why naturally she picked some really fun places to promote said record, including album listening parties at planetariums and a preview at a roller skating rink, which is what I would have done too. Check out new music from Phoebe Bridgers' latest album, Lost Weekend. It's Lost Boys.

It's Iron and Wine from the album Light Verse and featuring Fiona Apple on that track, All in Good Time. Stay close. We've got more World Cafe in just a minute.

Welcome back. It's World Cafe. I'm Kaleo. And before Sam and Louise Sullivan tried to make this whole music thing a reality, they were school teachers who owned a ceramic business. Their new album is called Love and Devotion. It's out now. Here's the title track. It's Sam and Louise Sullivan on World Cafe.

0: Putting the wraps on this edition of World Cafe with a new song from the latest album by Alison Russell. The track is called Black Lavender, featuring Brittany Spencer. The record, which is out now, is called In the Hour of Chaos. Woo! We're done. But before I go, thanks so much for listening, and thanks to our affiliates nationwide who make this show possible. We produce this program from WXPN at the University of Pennsylvania in Philadelphia. We'll see you soon on the next World Cafe.
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3: 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And I was like, this is punk music. 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
6: There is a remarkable amount of symbolism packed into this piece of music. Three famous Renaissance paintings reimagined in sound. Each one, in its own way, tells a story of birth, awakening, of new life breaking through. Arino Respighi took those images, painted by Sandro Botticelli, and found a way to give them a voice. A musical voice that speaks of sacred transformation and seasonal transformation, like a new day slowly rising out of the dark. It's a tone poem built entirely on the idea of renewal. And it begins our time together tonight. It's three Botticelli pictures performed for you here by the Bournemouth Sinfonietta. I'm Melanie Renata. I'm so glad you're here. This is Music Through the Night.

Three Renaissance paintings, all reimagined in sound, all telling the same story of renewal. Three Botticelli pictures by Ottorino Respighi, shared with you there by the Bournemouth Sinfonietta. I'm Melanie Renata, with a pretty vibrant work for strings in just a moment. You're listening to Music Through the Night.

A conglomeration of strings here from the eldest son of J.S. Bach, the one, the only, Wilhelm Friedemann Bach, the Vienna Academy, embracing and uplifting flutist Christian Gertner, for Bach's Flute Concerto in D major.

flutist Christian Gertner and the Vienna Academy, helping you to stay light on your feet as you near the end of your week. J.S. Bach's eldest son, Wilhelm Friedemann Bach's Flute Concerto in D Major. I'm Melanie Renata, so glad to have you here for some music through the night. Violinist Gideon Kramer, he opens this next work with some real busy staccato chords that just keep you feeling good. Pianist Martha Argerich joins in with some quick but gentle keys. It's Beethoven's Second Violin Sonata in A Major.

0: Just a lighthearted and real feel-good piece from Beethoven, his second violin sonata in A major, opus 12, number 2, shared with you there by violinist Gideon Kramer and pianist Martha Argerich.
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0: There may be no better sound for these shared dark hours than the harp. And while you're here in the depth of the night, you get to sink into something substantial. A full-scale work written for the instrument by someone who didn't just compose for the harp. His life was entwined with it. Yes, Elias Parrish Alvarez was a fabulous composer, but before that, he was a harpist, mesmerized by the instrument from childhood. The kind of fascination that doesn't fade with age, it just deepens. In his 20s, he was sitting first harp in the Vienna Opera, and years later, he married a fellow harpist. The harp wasn't just his instrument, it was woven into his entire life. When a composer loves an instrument that completely, you know you're in for something special. So settle in for the magic and adventure of his harp concerto in G minor, shared with you here by harpist Mariel Nordman and the Franz Liszt Chamber Orchestra. I'm Melanie Renata. This is Music Through the Night.

A powerful adventure wrapped up in that harp concerto in G minor by 19th century harpist and composer Elias Parrish Alvarez. Harpist Mariel Nordman performing with the Franz Liszt Chamber Orchestra. Jean-Pierre Rempel at the podium. I'm Melanie Renata with music fit for a queen in just a moment. You're listening to Music Through the Night.

This may well be the most deliciously dramatic thing that you hear all day. It's Queen of Hearts from the score for the film The Queen by Alexandre Desplat, performed by the London Symphony.

Alexandre Desplat conducting the London Symphony for a slice of a film score that he composed, Queen of Hearts from The Queen. And speaking of royalty, Marie Antoinette, the last Queen of France, she was so far in her opulent bubble, she couldn't see the struggles of the people. The price of grain had skyrocketed, people were starving. Meanwhile, she built herself a hobby farm and played dress-up as a shepherdess. She still liked her fancy balls and her extravagant court life. And this work by Haydn was actually one of her favorites. It's Haydn's 85th symphony, which became known as The Queen. It's shared with you here by the Academy of St. Martin in the Fields. I'm Melanie Renata, and this is Music Through the Night.

0: A symphony fit for an ill-fated queen, a favorite of Marie Antoinette and thus nicknamed the Queen. Franz Josef Haydn's 85th symphony, once performed in the White House by Martha Washington's granddaughter, performed for you there by the Academy of St. Martin in the Fields, Neville Mariner at the podium.
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0: Some places are nearly impossible to express with words, like hiking through the redwoods, sitting on the edge of Artist Point on Lake Superior. You really have to experience them to fully grasp the awe. This work by Arnold Bax is similar. He was absorbed in the poetry of W.B. Yeats, and his imagination was swept up by the wild hills of Ireland. Through this music, Bax didn't try to express how he felt about these things. He simply created a soundscape where the legends and landscape can speak through him. A musical world filled with mist and magic and fairies. It's a world that's on the horizon. I'm Melanie Renata. This is Music Through the Night. There's a couple of moments this hour where the energy really ramps up. But overall, you are in for a nice and chill hour of music. A work of love. A couple of guitars, too, in just a bit. First, this sweet little lullaby from composer Mikhail Antsev.

Violinist Rachel Barton Pine and pianist Matthew Hagel with the lullaby from Mikhail Antsev. 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I'm Melanie Renata. This is Music Through the Night. And this is nearly 20 minutes of chill with the Gray and Pearl guitar duo, J.S. Bach's French Suite No. 5 in G.

Julian Gray and Ronald Pearl, a.k.a. the Gray and Pearl guitar duo, sharing J.S. Bach's French Suite No. 5 in G. I'm Melanie Renata with a tribute to the magic of the Fae in just a minute. This is Music Through the Night.

Ireland is filled with lush, verdant scenery and dreamy folklore. So, of course, Irish poet W.B. Yeats created some pretty vivid images with his words. Composer Arnold Bax found the poetry of Yeats to be incredibly musically inspiring. You'll get a sense of some of the poetry from Yeats in this work by Bax called In the Fairy Hills, performed for you by the BBC Philharmonic, Vernon Hanley at the podium.

a musical spell where you get to exist within the fairy realm. In the Fairy Hills by Arnold Bax, the BBC Philharmonic performing. I'm Melanie Renata. This is Music Through the Night. And there's a Twitter-pated vibe in this next work. And, I mean, of course there is, because composer Gabriel Fauré was a romantic. Singer Emma Bardach was his love and his muse. He wrote a whole song cycle about her, and he adored Emma's daughter, too. So much so that he wrote some music for her as well. This Dolly Suite. It's performed for you here by the Boston Symphony.

A work of love, inspired by love, radiantly performed there by the Boston Symphony, Seiji Ozawa, conducting the Dolly Suite by Gabrielle Fauré.

0: An evening of jazz can be just what the doctor ordered. 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
2: Let this be my word of farewell when I go from here. What I saw is unsurpassed. I tasted the hidden honey of the lotus blossoming on the ocean of light. And thus, I am blessed. In this playroom of endless forms, I had my game and I saw the one without form. If this is the end, let it be. Those are the beautiful and poetic last words of composer Julius Rinsken. And you'll find that poetic beauty fully in this work of Rinsken's as well. It's one of his serenades. It's shared with you here by the Brandenburg State Orchestra Frankfurt. I'm Melanie Renata. I'm so glad you're here. 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

A graceful serenade by the gifted and prolific German-Dutch composer Julius Röntgen, the Brandenburg State Orchestra Frankfurt, performing David Porcelain at the podium. I'm Melanie Renata, and because this is Music Through the Night, a gentle nocturne in just a moment.

pianist Constanze Eichhorst with a pretty vibrant little nocturne from Louise Farrenc, her Opus 49. You're listening to Music Through the Night. I'm Melanie Renata. And if you can, mentally place yourself within a thick forest in the Finnish wilderness, a strong scent of pine in the cool, damp air, a dense stillness. And overhead, breaking the silence, 16 swans soar above you. It's a real experience that inspired part of this work by Jean Sibelius, his fifth symphony in E-flat major, shared with you here by the Minnesota Orchestra.

0: Majestic migrating swans soaring over a forest. That's the image that inspired the finale of that work, the Fifth Symphony in E-flat major by Jean Sibelius. Osmo Vanska conducting the Minnesota Orchestra.
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0: That time of the year. City celebrations, parades, block parties. A great time to explore your favorite small towns. The celebrations there can be so cute and quaint, with things like tractor pulls and cakewalks. You ever hear of a cakewalk? Like musical chairs, but with baked goods as prizes. And that whole vibe is exactly what you get here. So get your dancing shoes on. Miss Sally's Party from William Grant Still coming up later this hour. I'm Melanie Renata.

Composer Scott Joplin dedicated that work to the woman who he eventually married, a piece called The Chrysanthemum, shared with you there by pianist Benjamin Loeb. I'm Melanie Renata. Thanks for being with me this morning. Let's step outside at this early hour, walk barefoot across the grass, climb into one of those macrame hammocks, a gentle morning swing in the middle of a garden, the scent of flowers carried on the breeze. That's the type of scene that inspired this work, Kringlemeyer Garden by Ruth Gibbs. Here's the South German Chamber Orchestra Pforzheim.

Surrounded by nature through sound in that work by Ruth Gipps, Kringlemeyer Garden, Douglas Bostock, conducting the South German Chamber Orchestra Pforzheim. I'm Melanie Renata, and if on this Friday morning you're looking for an energetic boost, this'll do it. Pianist Stephen Huff eases you in, and then the City of Birmingham Symphony kicks in. It's Felix Mendelssohn's Serenade and Allegro Giocoso.

The City of Birmingham Symphony making space for pianist Stephen Huff to really have some fun there in Mendelssohn's Serenade and Allegro Giocoso. I'm Melanie Renata, and you'll want to switch out of your PJs and put your party pants on. Miss Sally's Party by William Grant Still in just a tick.

Put on your party pants. Slide into your dancing shoes. You find yourself here in a small town celebration with music all about a cakewalk. The Vocal Essence Orchestra with Miss Sally's Party by William Grant Still.

A musical treat about a sweet treat. Music all about a cakewalk. Philip Brunel conducting the Vocal Essence Orchestra for Miss Sally's Party by William Grant Still. I'm Melanie Renata, so glad to be with you this morning. In a moment, some music inspired by a gorgeous sunrise.

Green rolling hills, the mist of morning fog lifting as the colors of the day start to take shape. That's what this piece of music was meant to embody. In the Campagna, from Italy, by Richard Strauss.

0: Richard Strauss witnessed the roaming countryside bathed in brilliant morning light and then wrote that in the Campagna from Italy, the Berlin Philharmonic performing Riccardo Muti at the podium.
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0: Paris in the late 1700s. It was a pompous city full of strong opinions, especially when it came to music. And Mozart? Well, he had strong opinions too. He was both amused and frustrated by the tastes of Parisian audiences. However, he saw an opportunity. His 31st symphony became part crowd-pleaser, part sharp-witted experiment. Even as he rolled his eyes at Parisian sensibilities, Mozart could not resist showing off just how well he understood them. And that 31st symphony, this symphony, became known as his Paris Symphony. It's right around the corner. I'm Melanie Renata. Please stay with me.

Wow, what a gorgeous, uplifting way to start your day. A work called Spring by Edvard Grieg, performed for you there by the Danish National Radio Choir. Good Friday morning, my friend. It is 6 past the hour. I'm Melanie Renata. And like little circus animals trotting about, this work may feel a bit cartoony. It's a pleasant way to dip your toes into the day. It's Haydn's Divertimento in B-flat major, performed by the Vienna Berlin Ensemble.

A lighthearted work for winds and brass, helping you stay light on your feet as the day gets going. The Vienna Berlin Ensemble with Haydn's Divertimento in B flat major. The vibe stays lifted here with an operatic overture, the overture from Silken Ladder by Rossini. Here's the Scottish Chamber Orchestra.

Oh, just a little gem from the famed opera composer Gioachino Rossini. The overture from Silken Ladder, shared with you there by the Scottish Chamber Orchestra, Jamie Laredo at the podium. I'm Melanie Renata, with a total change in pace in just a moment, a soothing yet exuberant piano solo.

nice excuse to maybe pause wherever you find yourself at this very moment. Take a breath. A little meditation. The name of that piece by Cécile Chaminade, pianist Eric Parkin performing. I'm Melanie Renata. So glad you got a brief moment like that because, well, you really get tossed into things here. The 31st Symphony from Mozart, known as his Paris Symphony, performed here by the London Mozart Players.

A rather witty experiment from Mozart, written to entertain his Parisian audiences, but also sort of poke fun at their tastes. His 31st Symphony in D major, Jane Glover conducting the London Mozart Players. I'm Melanie Renata, with a confident slice of a cantata in just a moment.

Cantatas are secular works in nature, but out of J.S. Bach's more than 200 cantatas, only 16 of them are secular. Clearly, he was nearly as dedicated to his music as he was to his Lutheran faith. This is the Sinfonia from one of his many sacred cantatas, performed by Accademia Byzantina and organist Stefano Demichelli.

0: be good to yourself today and be good to your neighbor too, okay?
1: Hello, I'm Peter Van de Graaff. For more than 20 years, Exploring Music has led us on an epic journey of music and musicians through the ages. And I'm thrilled to join the expedition now as your host. 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
3: Has your life ever changed because someone else you know decided to change their life? The Russian pianist Anton Rubinstein frequently came to Paris to perform, until one day he said, "You know what? This time I'd like to conduct." So Rubinstein asked fellow pianist and composer Camille Saint-Saëns, "Could you write a new piano concerto for me to conduct? You can play it." 3 weeks is enough time, right? Saint-Saëns finished writing this in 17 days. I'm Aaron Kane. The speedy conclusion of the second piano concerto by Camille Saint-Saëns, heading your way pretty quickly this hour.

The Sinfonia from the 169th Cantata from, hands down, the most prolific composer of cantatas, one J.S. Bach. Organist Stefano Demicheli performing with Accademia Byzantina. I'm Melanie Renata. Thanks for being with me this morning.

This is the Composer's Datebook for August 28th. I'm John Burge. The life story of George Gershwin usually runs something like this. An incredible string of successes, cut short by Gershwin's tragically early death. But on today's date in 1922, Gershwin suffered one of his rare flops when his one-act opera Blue Monday opened and closed on the same day. For 5 years, beginning in 1920, Gershwin had provided the music for an annual Broadway revue titled The George White Scandals. The impresario, Mr. White, provided the money and the leggy showgirls, while Gershwin, the catchy tunes and lighthearted dances. But by 1922, Gershwin was eager to try something different, a modern, jazz-age version of an Italian Verismo opera. The plot was simple. He does her wrong, and then she shoots him. The reviews were devastatingly bad, one critic suggesting the soprano with the pistol should have shot the rest of the cast before anyone had a chance to sing. And so George White pulled Blue Monday from his review before it could have a second performance. A concert revival by the Paul Whiteman Band at Carnegie Hall in 1925 and the 1953 CBS TV production didn't fare all that much better. Even today, Blue Monday is rarely staged. Composer's Datebook is produced by APM, American Public Media, in collaboration with the American Composers Forum, reminding you that all music was

The guitarist who just played that has a few things in common with the guitarist who wrote that. Marco Tamayo is the guitarist, born in Cuba. He has Austrian citizenship and teaches in Berlin. Leo Brower composed that piece called Ojos Brujos, Magic Eyes. Also born in Cuba, also spent time abroad, also taught in Berlin for a while. I'm Aaron Kane, grateful to have the chance to listen along with you today. Enrique Granados studied piano from a young age. He wrote primarily for the piano, but he also composed songs and chamber music and operas, heavily influenced by the music and culture of his native Spain. So, of course, that included dances like this one, played by Alicia de la Rocha.

Andaluza, the Spanish Dance No. 5 by Enrique Granados, played there by another Spanish legend, Alicia de la Rocha. Here is some of the music that Samuel Coleridge Taylor wrote for a production of Othello. This was in London in 1912, and this is the Children's Intermezzo from the Othello Suite by Samuel Coleridge Taylor, played by the RTE Concert Orchestra.

Adrian Lieber conducted the RTE Concert Orchestra in music that Samuel Coleridge Taylor originally wrote for a production of Othello. That was the Children's Intermezzo. More music for children and by children in about a minute.

When he was just a lad, English composer Edward Elgar was already English composer Edward Elgar. He composed some tunes for use in a play staged by the young members of the Elgar family. He jotted those tunes down in a sketchbook, and then 4 decades later, he returned to that sketchbook and arranged those tunes into the Wand of Youth suites. Elgar even gave the suites the Opus Number 1 to point out that they were his earliest surviving compositions, technically. Here's a march from the Wand of Youth suite by Elgar, played by the Indianapolis Symphony Orchestra.

Just a bit of mischief, youthful mischief, in that march from the Wand of Youth Suite by Edward Elgar. That was the Indianapolis Symphony Orchestra, conducted by Raymond Leppard. Robert Schumann was on a concert tour. He wasn't performing. His superstar wife, pianist Clara Schumann, was. Robert was kind of tagging along. On that tour, he started having quartetish thoughts. He started studying the string quartets of Mozart and Beethoven and started writing his own when he and Clara got back from the tour. Here is the finale from the string quartet number 3 by Robert Schumann.

The finale of the String Quartet No. 3 by Robert Schumann, played there by the Kalador String Quartet. Beethoven only wrote one opera. He wrote a total of 4 overtures to that one opera. He rejected 3 of the 4 overtures he wrote. He rejected this one because he thought it was too grand to be merely an opera overture. Beethoven thought it should stand alone.

I'm Aaron Kane. Great to be with you. Here is one of a few overtures by American composer Ron Nelson that has a holiday theme. He must have been pretty well-traveled because he has holiday overtures for Rocky Point, for the Sonoran Desert, and this one, Nelson's Savannah River Holiday, played here by the Boston Pops.

Savannah River Holiday by Ron Nelson, played there by the Boston Pops Orchestra, conducted by Keith Lockhart. Few composers can make you feel like an underachiever better than Camille Saint-Saëns. He composed music in every genre. He even wrote one of the first film scores. He was a church organist. He was a conductor. He wrote articles and books, poetry, plays. He dabbled in astronomy, archaeology, philosophy. He spoke several languages, and he traveled all over Europe. And he also wrote his second piano concerto in 17 days. Here is the finale of that concerto, played by Andrew von Oyen and the Prague Philharmonia.

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0: one of those movements that shouldn't have a tempo marking, but a speed limit. That was the finale from the Piano Concerto No. 2 by Camille Saint-Saëns. Andrew von Ooyen joined the Prague Philharmonia.
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Has any music ever sounded more like an afternoon stroll through the countryside? Or like a morning spent fishing in a mountain stream? Well, it was a stroll through the countryside that led to this music. Franz Schubert, on a walking tour with a singer friend of his, who introduced him to another friend, a wealthy cellist, who commissioned Schubert to write this and base it on one of Schubert's popular songs about fishing, as it happens. I'm Aaron Kane. Schubert takes the catch-and-release approach with his own song this hour.

The name Franz Krommer might not be a household word nowadays, but then-a-days, at the turn of the 19th century, Franz Krommer was one of the more successful and influential Czech composers in Vienna. That was the fourth movement of a wind octet by Franz Krommer, played by the Czech Philharmonic Wind Ensemble. I'm Aaron Kane. It's great to be here with you. Here is the Coronation March from Giacomo Meyerbeer's five-act grand opera, The Prophet. It's played here by the Detroit Symphony Orchestra, conducted by Paul Perret.

The Coronation March from The Prophet by Giacomo Meyerbeer. That was the Detroit Symphony Orchestra, conducted by Paul Perret. Today's classical music programming is supported by JLL, a commercial real estate firm using data and AI to transform how clients find, manage, and invest in properties around the world. JLL.com. JLL. See a brighter way. Franz Danzi was a German composer and cellist, one of those composers whose career kind of spanned the transition from the late classical to the early romantic style of music. He'd known Mozart, he mentored Carl Maria von Weber, and he wrote in pretty much every genre. Here's music, originally by Franz Danzi, remixed by another composer, Louis Spohr.

clarinetist Ernst Utzenhammer with the Slovak Radio Symphony Orchestra conducted by Johannes Wiltner, the fantasy and variations on the theme of Franz Danzi by Louis Spohr.

The Minuet from the Petite Suite by Claude Debussy. That was the Lyon National Orchestra conducted by Yoon Merkel. I'm Aaron Kane. It's great to be listening along with you today. Here is Jean Sibelius sounding a bit unlike Jean Sibelius. It's something he wrote after the First World War during a time when he was trying to rebuild his career and his finances. So he was courting mainstream commercial success with this suite. The Rustic Suite, Suite Champêtre, by Jean Sibelius.

Rustic Suite by Jean Sibelius, played there by the Gothenburg Symphony Orchestra, conducted by Nima Järvi. Spanish composer Joaquin Rodrigo has a bit of musical mischief and merrymaking for you right now. It's the first movement of his Concerto Serenade for Harp and Orchestra, and the name of this movement translates roughly to Student Music Group. It conjures up a group of young musicians walking in the street and causing a bit of a ruckus. Here's harpist Nancy Allen with the Royal Philharmonic Orchestra.

harpist Nancy Allen with the Royal Philharmonic Orchestra, conducted by Enrique Batis. That was the first movement of the Concerto Serenade by Joaquin Rodrigo.

I'm Aaron Kane. It's great to be with you. Here is music by Arthur Sullivan from when he and W.S. Gilbert were on a winning streak, the fourth of four consecutive hit operettas, Iolanthe, a mythical satire about the consequences of minor deities getting mixed up in the lives of mortals. Here's the overture performed by the Academy of St. Martin in the Fields.

And it's another hit for Gilbert and Sullivan. That was the overture to Iolanthe, music by Arthur Sullivan, performed there by the Academy of St. Martin in the Fields, conducted by Neville Mariner. Franz Schubert's Trout Quintet has an unusual setup for a quintet. Most of those are for two violins, a viola, a cello, and a piano. Schubert wrote this for one violin, a viola, a cello, and a double bass, and a piano, by request from the wealthy music patron who commissioned Schubert to write it, who also suggested that Schubert base the quintet on one of his most popular songs, Die Forelle, The Trout. And this is the bit where Schubert has a lot of fun with the melody of that song, the theme and variations from The Trout Quintet.

0: pianist Yefim Bronfman, violinist Pinka Zuckerman, violist Jethro Marks, cellist Amanda Forsyth, and Joel Quarrington playing double bass in the theme and variations from The Trout Piano Quintet by Franz Schubert.
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It can be fun to speculate about alternate histories from the music multiverse. What if Joseph Haydn had not lived to be 77 years old? Remember, living past 40 in his day was an achievement. By the time he was 40, Haydn had written about a third of his 100-plus symphonies. And he did kind of invent our idea of what a symphony is, especially with his later symphonies. So, without Haydn's longevity, would the symphony still have caught on? I'm Aaron Kane, back here in our timeline now, for part of one of those late Haydn symphonies that inspired so many other composers to write symphonies of their own. Number 99 in about 30 minutes. Let's start this hour with a somewhat frenetic dance, a tarantella by English composer Eric Coates. He's evoking a specific place in England with this dance, London's Covent Garden.

One of the three locations on display in the London suite by Eric Coates that was Covent Garden, John Wilson conducted the BBC Philharmonic Orchestra. I'm Aaron Kane, and if you were describing one of Aaron Copland's best-known compositions, would you say rodeo or rodeo? I have heard both, and I do aim to pronounce things correctly. It does seem odd to say, this isn't my first rodeo, unless you often went shopping in Beverly Hills. Well, however you prefer to pronounce Aaron Copland's ballet, here is the hoedown.

Hoedown. It's What's for Dinner from Aaron Copland's Rodeo. That was the St. Louis Symphony Orchestra conducted by Leonard Slatkin. Here's another American composer who lived and worked about 100 years before Aaron Copland, Francis Johnson. He became the first African-American to publish sheet music, over 200 published pieces, and he also seems to have been the very first American musician to tour Europe with a musical ensemble. Here is the Princeton Grand March by Francis Johnson, played by the Symphony Orchestra of America.

The Princeton Grand March by Francis Johnson, performed there by the Symphony Orchestra of America, conducted by Matthew H. Phillips.

I'm Aaron Kane. It's great to be with you. Here is something Tchaikovsky wrote for string orchestra, which is typically smaller than a full orchestra, of course. But Tchaikovsky wanted a very full string orchestra to play this music. He left instructions. On the second page of the score of this piece, Tchaikovsky wrote, "The larger the number of players in the string orchestra, the more this shall be in accordance with the author's wishes." Here are members of the Netherlands Chamber Orchestra. Hopefully the author would have been pleased with just how many members, playing the finale of the Serenade for Strings by Tchaikovsky.

Members of the Netherlands Chamber Orchestra, conducted by David Zinman, with the finale of The Serenade for Strings by Tchaikovsky. Don Ray was equally at home writing music for the concert stage as he was writing music for the sound stage. You have heard his music. You've heard it on The Twilight Zone, on Gunsmoke, Hawaii Five-O. Here's a dance by Don Ray, one of his homestead dances, Quilter's Dance, played by the Dublin Philharmonic Orchestra.

Quilter's Dance by Don Ray, played there by the Dublin Philharmonic Orchestra, conducted by Derek Gleason. Ask a teacher what they love about teaching, and there's a good chance they'll say they love how much they learn from their students. One of Joseph Haydn's students was Mozart, for a little while anyway, and one thing Haydn got from Mozart was an interest in the clarinet. After 98 symphonies, he finally wrote a part for clarinet. Keep an ear out for it. It's about 3 minutes into Haydn's Symphony No. 99, played here by the Royal Concertgebouw Orchestra.

Here is part of a wedding present that César Franck composed for his friend, the composer and virtuoso violinist Eugène Ysaÿe, who got his first look at this music on the morning of his wedding, by the way. He put it together with a pianist friend of his in one quick rehearsal and performed the whole piece for his wedding guests. And now that wedding present is regifted by violist Timothy Ridout, who made this arrangement for his instrument, the fourth movement of César Franck's violin sonata,

The fourth movement of the Violin Sonata by César Franck, played there on viola by violist Timothy Ridout. He created that arrangement and was joined there by pianist Jonathan Ware. Music by Antonio Vivaldi, now one of his many, many concerti. This one is from a collection that has a few well-known works in it, works with names as well as numbers, which was kind of a rare thing in his case. Vivaldi's Storm at Sea concerto is in there, also the one called The Night, and this one, The Goldfinch, played here by flutist James Galway and the New Irish Chamber Orchestra.

0: The Flute Concerto No. 3, The Goldfinch, by Antonio Vivaldi. James Galway played flute and led the new Irish Chamber Orchestra.
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an inspiring site that inspired American composer Howard Hanson to write a whole suite of music about it. This is from the second movement of that suite. A bright, warm day with the sun dancing on the waters. Can you see it? Well, you can hear it in about 30 minutes. Here's an elegant dance by a Brazilian composer, Francisco Braga, who was looking back to the past for inspiration here, and came up with this madrigal Pavana, played by the English Chamber Orchestra.

Off the coast of Maine lies Bold Island. And if you've ever seen it in person or in pictures, you know it does a pretty good job of living up to its name. Bold Island juts right out of the water to a height of about 100 feet, covered in pine trees.

A very sweet and elegant Madrigal Pavana by Brazilian composer Francisco Braga. That was the English Chamber Orchestra, conducted by Neil Thompson. I'm Aaron Kane. It's great to be here with you. A Brandenburg Concerto by Bach and a bit of The Bartered Bride by Smetana are still ahead this hour. First, something from a composer whose name you might not know as well as the names Bach or Smetana, but Mozart knew it. So did Beethoven. André Grétry influenced both of those composers and more besides. Here's a minuet by André Grétry, played by the Bretagne Orchestra.

Stefan Sanderling conducting the Britannia Orchestra in a minuet by André Grétry. Bedřich Smetana wrote his overture for The Bartered Bride before he wrote the rest of the opera, which is not typical. In the overture, Smetana mostly uses music that he would eventually put into the finale of Act Two, kind of a pivotal scene in the opera, in which the young hero signs a contract relinquishing his claim to his fiancée, witnessed by all the townspeople and every character in the opera. But nobody knows, except the hero, that he's just tricked them all. They don't find out until right before the final curtain. Here's what comes before that curtain rises, the overture to The Bartered Bride by Bedřich Smetana, played by the Philharmonia Orchestra.

and curtain up on The Bartered Bride. That was the overture to the opera by Bedřich Smetana, performed by the Philharmonia Orchestra, conducted by William Boughton.

six concertos for various instruments. That's what J.S. Bach called some of his best-known music. Not the catchiest title, is it? I do wonder if it would still be the title of this music had Bach not sent all six concertos to Christian Ludwig, the Margrave of Brandenburg, hoping to get a job in his court. A job Bach did not get. Here is the Brandenburg Concerto No. 2 by Bach, played by trumpeter Rolf Smedvig and the Scottish Chamber Orchestra.

Rolf Smedvig playing trumpet there with the Scottish Chamber Orchestra, conducted by Yahya Ling, with the Brandenburg Concerto No. 2 by Johann Sebastian Bach.

Bold Island can be found off the coast of Maine. It's an island that was important to American composer Howard Hanson. Important enough to result in a 3-movement suite for orchestra. This is the 2nd movement of that suite, Hanson's musical reaction to the sounds of the island and of the sea. Summer Seascape by Howard Hanson, played here by the Cincinnati Pops, conducted by Eric Kunzel.

Summer Seascape from The Bold Island Suite by Howard Hanson. That was the Cincinnati Pops Orchestra, conducted by Eric Kunzel. American composer Jerome Maross is probably best known for the music he wrote for film and for television. He wrote the score to the 1958 movie The Big Country. He wrote a lot of the music for the TV show Wagon Train in the 60s. This is something he originally wanted to be the score for, a ballet, a reimagined fairy tale called Riding Hood Revisited, which involves Miss Riding Hood and the Big Bad Wolf and somehow a good humor ice cream man. That ballet did not happen. But Jerome Maross rescued the music and turned it into these variations on a waltz.

0: Variations on a Waltz for Orchestra by Jerome Maras. That was the London Symphony Orchestra, conducted by Joanne Folletta.
1: Discipline, passion, and focus. That's what it takes to be successful in any pursuit, and it's certainly what it takes to excel at classical music. I'm pianist Peter Dugan. Join me as we celebrate those very qualities in America's most extraordinary young classical musicians. We'll hear their stories, share a laugh with them, and of course, marvel at their outstanding performances. 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

Hey, let's go to London. We could be there before bedtime. Okay, if that doesn't sound like entirely a fantastic idea to you, we're going to go there by way of the BBC Proms. Yeah, they're up and running. The Promenade Concerts. Pretty much the concerts are now centralized at the Royal Albert Hall, but back in the day, not so long ago, in the 1980s, they were all over the place in London. You had to have a big guide to figure out where you were going for your next concert. But we're going to take you there in just 5 minutes and hear a performance of Mendelssohn's Violin Concerto.

A gavotte from an overture, which basically is a suite of dances by Francesco Veracini. And that was played by Musica Antiqua of Cologne, led by Reinhard Goebel, as they were, I think, for their entire long career. They kind of flew under the radar as an authentic chamber music group, but they were together from the time they were students in the early 1970s until 2008. Well, I think this performance is very cool. Hi, by the way, I'm Lynn Warfel, and we're going to go to London and to hear the BBC National Orchestra of Wales. Yes, let's hear it. Yay, Wales. It's my grandmother's home country. Be that as it may, it was just 3 weeks ago this last Tuesday that this was being performed live at the Royal Albert Hall with Elena Schwartz leading the BBC National Orchestra of Wales. The violin soloist was Alina Ibragimova, and the work was the E minor violin concerto by Mendelssohn. Here we go, back 3 weeks ago to London.

Ah, the Royal Albert Hall at proms time. That's where that came from. And it was performed on August 4th at the Royal Albert Hall Live. That was Alina Abragimova and the BBC National Orchestra of Wales, led by Elena Schwartz, the Violin Concerto in A Minor by Mendelssohn. Pretty cool, huh? BBC proms.

The Animato movement, and wasn't it just from the Symphony No. 1, The Afro-American by William Grant Still, the Detroit Symphony Orchestra was led by Nema Yervi. Well, Mitsuko Uchida did a lot of her career playing Mozart, and here she is with the Mozart Piano Sonata No. 5 in G.

Okay, I have to admit here to making a substitution, because the very first time I heard Carmen, it was a recording I bought when I was in high school and realized I was going to be majoring in music as a voice major. And I got singing the role of Carmen. It was James McCracken was the one lead, and the female lead was the great Marilyn Horne. And here she is with the Habanera from Carmen.

0: Oh, I listened to that over and over, pretending I was Carmen. That's the wonderful Marilyn Horne, and the Metropolitan Opera Orchestra and Chorus were led by Leonard Bernstein. And I had that recording, and just I made it my audition piece after that, the end of high school and beginning of college, and just kind of tried to imitate her. Loved her. She was a great singer. And when she hits that really belty chest note there, she's just, I'm like, wow, that is really, really cool. She impressed me. Of course, that album lets you know how it's a spoiler, because you turn it over on the back and you can see how the opera ends, which was a little disappointing because at the time I didn't know. That was the Metropolitan Opera Orchestra and Leonard Bernstein and Marilyn Horne.
1: 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I'm Kathy Matea. 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

Okay, here's a rather personal question. In the world of classical music, or even in the arts in general or anywhere, do you have somebody you really, well, to be honest, kind of idolize? Who is it? I would love to know. Inquiring minds want to know. With Tchaikovsky, it was a hands down. It was Mozart, Mozart all the way. He adored Mozart. Not only that, but loved the 18th century period in which he lived. He was a total fanboy. This is his orchestral suite he called Mozartiana, and you're going to hear it in just about 20 minutes.

the very talented, from a very talented family, Isetta Khanna Mason, playing the first movement of Fanny Mendelssohn's piano sonata known as the Easter Sonata. Coming up, we're going to visit a carnival. Well, carnival sometimes precedes Lent, so it's kind of connected. Also, a work from a French composer. I'm Lynn Werfel. Welcome. And, you know, sometimes you just talk a little too long. This happens in live radio. This is the Daily Download. Hi, by the way, and I'm extremely happy that you're here. I hope you are doing very well on this Friday. The Carnival Overture by Alexander Glazunov is the Daily Download for today, and you can have it for free when you go to yourclassical.org. This is the Moscow Symphony, Glazunov's Carnival Overture.

The Moscow Symphony, led by Igor Golovkin, and that was the Carnival Overture by Alexander Glazunov. 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Well, this is music by Chevalier. No, not Chevalier de Saint-Georges. We hear a lot from him, who was in the king's employ just before the French Revolution and actually during, so oops. Well, the same goes for this guy, Chevalier de Meudemontpas. He wasn't really a chevalier. There's some debate about that. He was on the king's payroll. He was a composer and a violinist. He was a poet that got bad reviews. After the bad reviews, he published in 1790 a poem in which he suggested that a duke had dressed as a woman to take part in the Women's March on Versailles. Yeah. So he denied he was referring to the Duke, but there you go. He was really quite the character. This is his Violin Concerto No. 4, the first movement with Rachel Barton Pine.

You got to read about this guy because he got himself in a lot of trouble. I kind of like him. Chevalier de Meudes Montpas and the first movement of his fourth violin concerto, Rachel Barton Pine playing fiddle there. And yeah, he wasn't really a chevalier. He was a really bad poet, and he didn't mind taking pot shots at dukes and things like that. And yeah, he was quite the character. Read about him. Meudes, M-E-U-D-E, Montpas, the Chevalier of. You'll find him. You will.

You know, I've said this before, but if in Tchaikovsky's day they had done sort of the equivalent of a Mozart con, like Comic Con, he would have showed up in full regalia and just, he was such a fan of Mozart. It was almost annoying. Everything he did, he just admired the man so much. And when he wrote this orchestral suite, he subtitled it Mozartiana. Are you surprised? Here's the Stuttgart Radio Symphony.

I can see Tchaikovsky in, like, you know, brocade and short pants and a powdered wig. He loved Mozart, adored Mozart. So did Schubert, really. And why not? That was Mozartiana, Tchaikovsky's Orchestral Suite No. 4 with the Stuttgart Radio Symphony, led by Neville Mariner.

0: Sleepers Awake! Exclamation point. Music by Bach. And that was performed by the Burning River Brass. It was arranged by one of their own members, Peter Reeve. I'm Lynn Werfel. Thanks so much for joining me.
1: Shalom, y'all. I'm Andy Mushin, host of Sounds Jewish. Every Sunday, I'll present an eclectic and entertaining hour of Jewish music and usually comedy. 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
0: Have you ever opened your mouth and firmly inserted your foot? I did it just earlier today. Imagine that. Well, Brahms really did it when it came to his friend Joseph Joachim, the famous violinist. Joachim and his wife Amelie were breaking up, and guess whose side Brahms took rather vociferously? Yeah, not Joachim's. At least not Mr. Joachim's. So this was his way of saying, please, can we try again? We were friends for such a long time. The Double Concerto by Johannes Brahms, just a little bit later on in this hour.

Oh, those pesky parents. Music by Vincenzo Bellini, the Capulets and the Montagues, Sinfonia. The Orchestra of St. Cecilia played that, led by Myung-Won Chung. Coming up, we have a really interesting ballet piece. Well, I'll tell you a bit more about that. I never knew what it was based on, and I found out a little bit shocked. I'm Lynn Werfel. Welcome. Now, when I hear about Nomona, especially the one piece you always hear from Edward Lalo's ballet music, it's the cigarette waltz. So I immediately think of Carmen, right? Well, it's kind of, well, you know the story of Carmen. Well, Nomona is based on, which I did not know until just recently, based on Casanova's memories. Yes, the memories of Jacques Casanova. And a ballet of 2 acts and 3 scenes was developed by Edward Lalo. Anyway, here is the cigarette waltz from Nomona with the French National Orchestra.

Music by Edward Lalo Namuna, the Cigarette Waltz with the French National Orchestra led by Jean Martinon. Well, this is guitarist José Antonio Escobar to play a movement from the Suite Colombiana No. 2 by Gentil Montana.

Well, Johannes Brahms, I don't know, anyway, always gave me the impression he's not the kind of man that would hold back when he had something to say. He got into arguments with Clara Schumann after Robert died about which version of a symphony should be published. Clara had definite ideas on what Robert wanted, and Brahms' ideas were the opposite of that, but for a while he got his way. And his dear friend, Joseph Joachim, when it came to Joachim's divorce, Brahms took sides with Joachim's wife, which really miffed Joachim to no end. Well, extending the hand of peacemaking, he wrote this for Joachim, who eventually sort of came around. The double concerto, here it is with the Chicago Symphony. They're led by Daniel Barenboim. The violinist is Itzhak Perlman. The cellist, Yo-Yo Ma.

Brahms saying over and over again to his friend Yosef Joachim he was sorry for siding with Joachim's wife in the divorce. All 32 minutes of please, please accept my apology. Eventually he did. The double concerto with Itzhak Perlman and Yo-Yo Ma, Daniel Barenboim, and the Chicago Symphony.

0: was kind of expect another chord or something at the end of that. Gabriel Fauré, the fantasy for flute and piano. The flute player was Laurel Zucker and Richard Cianco playing piano. I'm Lynn Werfel. Thanks so much for your company.
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Well, this Beethoven Piano Concerto No. 1 was possibly first performed by Beethoven at his first public concert in Vienna. So it should have a big number one all over it, really. First published in 1801 in Vienna, and dedicated to one of his pupils, known to her friends as Princess Babette. Beethoven's first piano concerto coming up in just about 10 minutes.

A little minuet by Haydn from the String Quartet No. 50. I hope you're doing well on this Friday. You know, the BBC Proms in London is up and running. Maybe you're headed that way for a late summer vacation. If so, maybe you're headed to the Royal Albert Hall if you're lucky. On the last night of the Proms, this usually makes part of the program, Edward Elgar's Land of Hope and Glory.

Last Night of the Proms is known for being a little over the top, beach balls being tossed around the Royal Albert Hall and all that. And usually on the program, Elgar's Land of Hope and Glory, the BBC Concert Orchestra and chorus led by Barry Wordsworth. This is the South German Chamber Orchestra of Pforzheim, down there, Twin Cities, nearby Stuttgart. They're led by Douglas Bostock, and this is the interlude from Susan Spain Dunk's Suite for String Orchestra.

This was the first piano concerto Beethoven had published, but it actually was the third time he attempted to write a piano concerto, following an unpublished one in 1784. This is his first piano concerto in C major, written in 1795, revised in 1800, and published in 1801. Playing here is Alice Sarah Ott and the Netherlands Radio Philharmonic.

Alice Sarah Ott, the Netherlands Radio Philharmonic, and that was the Piano Concerto No. 1 in C by Beethoven. 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

I am rather a movie nut, a movie fan. And movie music goes with that, of course, because it tells the story so beautifully. And there's no better storyteller than Mr. John Williams. I've been asked over and over by people who know that I'm a movie nut, do you know of any movies that were really bad or pretty bad but had great scores? The answer is yes, and this is one of them. Beautiful photography, though, but Far and Away really got tanked by critics. But you can't beat John Williams' score. Far and Away, with John Williams leading the Berlin Philharmonic later this hour.

solo is supposed to have a nightmarish quality to it. Ludwig's Nightmare by Sebastian Gertler, the group Philharmonics. Well, it's almost the weekend. I welcome you warmly and other words beginning with the letter W. I'm Lynn Warfel. There's another one. I hope you're well. I really do. And this is a lovely overture that might perk you up if you're not feeling very perky. Jacques Offenbach's Beautiful Helene with the BBC Philharmonic.

Jacques Offenbach and the beautiful Hélène, La Belle Hélène, with the BBC Philharmonic led by Jan-Pascal Tortelier. 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

Franz Schubert's Second Symphony in B-flat with a chamber orchestra of Europe led by Claudio Abbado. And here's a little after-dinner mint. More Schubert, the musical moment number 5, played by Maurizio Pollini.

If you're a fan of John Williams' music, I highly recommend the recording he made when he went to Berlin in 2024, where he leads the Berlin Philharmonic. It's a terrific representation of his music. Here's the Far and Away Suite with John Williams leading the Berlin Philharmonic.

0: Yeah, there's something about that recording with John Williams leading the Berlin Philharmonic. You just hear stuff in his music that you haven't heard quite before. The Far and Away Suite with John Williams leading the Berlin Philharmonic. I'm Lynn Warfel.
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0: ages. And I'm thrilled to join the expedition now as your host. 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

We're a long way from the trumpet fanfares of the early days that started our week. Welcome to Exploring Music. I'm Peter Van de Graaff. We've been spending the week with the trumpet, and here we are now in the 20th century. Austrian composer Franz Schmidt chose to open his fourth symphony with the music we just heard. With a minute and a half of nothing but solo trumpet, played here by Kevin Good. No longer music heralding the arrival of an important occasion, Schmidt chose the trumpet to express his devastation at the death of his daughter. Here, the trumpet is on equal footing with any other instrument in the orchestra. How far we've come. That was the Detroit Symphony and conductor Nema Järvi. Perhaps it's not so surprising that Schmidt opened a symphony with solo trumpet. For many years, he played cello in an orchestra conducted by Gustav Mahler, who chose to open his fifth symphony with an extended trumpet solo.

Leonard Bernstein and the New York Philharmonic, and trumpet soloist William Vacchiano in the opening of the first movement of the Fifth Symphony by Gustav Mahler. Another prominent orchestral trumpet solo can be found in Stravinsky's Petrushka. With it, he sought to capture the excitement of the village fair. Let's hear part of part three of that ballet with Eduardo Mata and the Dallas Symphony.

Eduardo Mata, leading the Dallas Symphony, and the trumpet soloist was Richard Giangiulio, in part of Petrushka, the ballet by Igor Stravinsky. The 20th century also saw the rise of jazz, and the trumpet was an important part of that sound from the beginning. And this all spilled over into the classical world, as we can hear in several pieces. First of all, the opening of the second movement of George Gershwin's Piano Concerto in F. And a rather surprising recording, because this is with the Leipzig Gewandhaus Orchestra, Kurt Masur conducting, and the pianist is Siegfried

It's almost like a trumpet concerto until the piano comes in, wasn't it? That music from the opening of the second movement of George Gershwin's Piano Concerto in F. You may have noticed muted and non-muted trumpet there. The trumpeter was Roderick MacDonald with the Leipzig Gewandhaus Orchestra, conducted by Kurt Mazur. Another jazz-inspired classical musician was Leonard Bernstein. He calls upon a bluesy trumpet solo in the Pas de Deux from his ballet On the Town, and he now conducts that.

The Pas de Deux Lonely Town from the musical On the Town by Leonard Bernstein. Philip Smith was the trumpeter there with the New York Philharmonic conducted by composer Leonard Bernstein. The mid-20th century was the golden age of the trumpet sonata. If you played trumpet in college and were required to give a recital, chances are one of these sonatas was on your concert program. Let's first hear Wynton Marsalis with Judith Lynn Stillman at the piano. Here's the third movement from Halsey Stevens' trumpet sonata.

Wynton Marsalis trumpets, Judith Lynn Stillman piano, and the third movement of the trumpet sonata by American composer Halsey Stevens. Here's the second movement from another prominent trumpet sonata. Paul Hindemith wrote this music, and Jeroen Bervaerts is the trumpeter with Alexander Melnikov piano.

Yaron Bervarts, trumpet, Alexander Melnikov, piano, and the second movement of the Trumpet Sonata by Paul Hindemith. Here is another standard trumpet sonata. It's by the American composer Eric Oasen, as we hear the third movement with Jouko Harjanne and Kari Hanninen at the piano.

Jouko Harjanne trumpet and Kari Hanninen piano, third movement of the trumpet sonata by American Erica Wason. Another American trumpet sonata that's often heard is by George Antheil, and this is the first movement of his trumpet sonata with David Kuhn and Persis Parshall Vehar at the piano.

David Kuhn, trumpets, Persis Partial Vehar piano, and the first movement of the sonata by American composer George Antheil. I'm Peter Van de Graaff, and this is Exploring Music, and the trumpet is the star of this week. Visit our website and Facebook to solve our musical puzzles, and let us know what you think. ExploringMusic.org. And then there are the trumpet concertos. Here's a composer whose name is almost never invoked, unless it's in connection with one of the most famous concertos, the Armenian Alexander Arutyunyan. He struck musical gold when he wrote his concerto in 1950. It was premiered that year by Timofey Dokshitser, who brought it to the West and helped make it an immediate success. And we have a recording here with the man who gave its premiere, Timofey Dokshitser, joined by the Bolshoi Theater Orchestra. And the conductor here is Gennady Rostyestvensky.

The Trumpet Concerto from 1950 by the Armenian composer Alexander Arutyunyan, with Gennady Rostiosvensky conducting the Bolshoi Theater Orchestra, and the soloist was the man who gave that work its premiere, Russian trumpeter Timofey Dokshitser. André Jolivet's second concerto has become a favorite, in spite of the frightfully difficult demands on not just the soloist, but on the whole orchestra. This was written in 1955 for the French trumpeter Raymond Tournesac, who was concerned about the difficult solo part. Well, the composer Jolivet told him, "But my dear fellow, Louis Armstrong is doing wonders in the top register. Why should this be impossible for a classical player? So to work, old boy. Armstrong manages it well enough." Let's hear how Wynton Marsalis does here with the Philharmonia Orchestra conducted by Esa-Pekka Salonen, the first movement of the second concerto by André Jolivet.

0: Wynton Marsalis Trumpets and the Philharmonia Orchestra, conducted by Esa-Pekka Salonen. First movement of André Jolivet's Trumpet Concerto No. 2. Well, let's close with one of the 20th century's greatest trumpeters, who also became a noted composer, Malcolm Arnold. When he was 12 years old, he saw Louis Armstrong play and decided then and there to pick up the instrument. He made such progress that he joined the London Philharmonic at the age of 19, and 2 years later became principal trumpeter. I'll let Louis Armstrong and his inimitable voice introduce his playing and follow it with a movement from Malcolm Arnold's Trumpet Concerto.
1: And now, ladies and gentlemen, here's a tune that we recorded while we're making the picture Going Places with Mr. Dick Powell. And the song in that picture was Jeepers Creepers!

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Oh gosh, I'll get up. I dig it so later. Gosh, I'll get up.

0: Trumpeter John Wallace, the Bournemouth Sinfonietta conducted by Norman Del Mar. That is the first movement of Malcolm Arnold's Trumpet Concerto. And so we come full circle with the glorious celebratory sounds of a consort of trumpets playing this music from the German Baroque. From the simple bugle and heralding trumpets to the complex world of today's demands on trumpeters in the worlds of jazz and classical and beyond, we would all be so much poorer without the brilliance and excitement of the sound of the trumpet. Exploring Music is produced by Sidney Gillard at WFMT in Chicago. 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I'm Peter Van de Graaff. 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
2: In 2024, composer Kevin Lau and his wife welcomed their new baby boy, Robin, to the world. Shortly thereafter, Robin was diagnosed with a rare disorder and needed a liver transplant. Lau's wife donated part of her liver to save their son's life. 6 months later, the whole family were finally able to go home. Lau said they felt relief and gratitude, but also battered and haunted by what they had endured. He wrote this music during that emotional time. From APM, American Public Media, this is Performance Today. I'm Valerie Kaler. On the way, the Poesis Quartet play a work they commissioned from Kevin Lau, a string quartet called Surfacing. A Mozart duet is also on the way from a concert in Athens, Georgia. Right now, some solo Mozart. Pianist Orlie Shaham says Mozart experimented with audience manipulation. He would set up expectations and then totally thwart them in the most delightful ways possible. Orlie Shaham plays the Allegretto, the third movement of Mozart's Sonata No. 18.

Orly Schaum is a big Mozart fan. She says Mozart was superhuman in what he was able to do, but that never comes across in music that is so human, so full of insight into our desires, fears, hopes, and intuitions. We heard her play the third movement from the Sonata No. 18 by Mozart. We've got more Mozart ahead this hour. From APM, American Public Media, this is Performance Today, taking you to concerts around the world. I'm Valerie Kaler. Composer Kevin Lau usually prefers to keep his artistic life and his personal life separate. But in 2024, that proved to be impossible. He and his wife had just welcomed their son Robin into their lives. And at 2 months old, Robin was diagnosed with a rare disease and required a liver transplant. Lau's wife stepped up. She donated part of her liver and saved their son's life. After 6 months in the hospital, the entire family was finally able to return home. Lau recalls feeling full of relief and gratitude, but also battered and haunted by what they'd endured. Out of that deeply personal experience came the artistic creation we're about to hear, a string quartet called Surfacing. Inspired by a sensation Lau describes as, quote, a kind of giant euphoria, the feeling of emerging from the abyss into a bright, almost impossibly open space. At times there's a violence in this surfacing, like a gasp of air after being underwater for too long. The Poesis Quartet is in concert at the Caramore Center for Music and the Arts, playing Surfacing, the String Quartet No. 7 by Kevin Lau.

Kevin Lau wrote his string quartet number 7 immediately after his newborn son survived a serious health condition. He dubbed that final melody the Robin theme after his son Robin. Music of healing and defiant recovery, string quartet number 7 called Surfacing by Kevin Lau. We heard it played by the Poesis Quartet in concert at the Caramore Center for Music and the Arts in Katona, New York. And by the way, Poesis Quartet requested that work from Kevin Lau as their first ever commission. They'd previously performed his quartet number 3 at the St. Paul String Quartet competition, where they won the gold medal. Lau's new string quartet number 7, which we just heard, was part of their prize-winning final concert program at the 2025 Banff International String Quartet competition. In a moment, looking back at La Belle Époque through a lens darkly. 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

In 1900, France was entering the fourth decade of what would later be called La Belle Époque, the beautiful era, a long stretch of relative peace after the Franco-Prussian War. That beautiful era came to a crashing halt when France entered World War I in 1914. When the war ended in November of 1918, well over a million French soldiers were dead, millions more wounded, entire regions of northern France reduced to craters and mud. In Paris, Paris had survived physically, but the glittering Belle Époque they'd known, Strauss waltzes and champagne, all soft edges, that was gone. Just a few months after the end of the war, Maurice Ravel started writing the piece we're going to hear next. He was remembering those decadent days of La Belle Époque, elegantly dressed elites in their gilded ballrooms, dancing to music of a bygone era. But he was looking back at it through the bloody, smoky haze of war. As he tried to write what he called his homage to the Viennese waltz, Ravel said he himself was spinning in a sort of frantic waltz, and his tribute has become, to many, a symbol of war's inescapable whirlpool. Dalia Stasevska conducts the Frankfurt Radio Symphony Orchestra in Maurice Ravel's La Valse.

There's almost a frantic edge to that music, a luridly colored top pirouetting on the table, perilously close to spinning itself off the edge of the world. Maurice Ravel's La Valse. Dalia Stasevska conducted the Frankfurt Radio Symphony Orchestra in the Grand Hall of Frankfurt's Old Opera House. Stasevska was born in Kyiv. Even though she grew up in Finland, she feels a strong connection with her Ukrainian heritage. Several years ago, Stasevska and her brothers established a humanitarian foundation to bring supplies into Ukraine. They provided things like sleeping bags, stoves, medications, even vehicles. In October of 2022, Stasevska drove a truck of supplies into Ukraine. Then she stayed to conduct the International Symphony Orchestra Lviv in concert. She's made several other truck deliveries to the border since then, all while maintaining a robust international conducting career. Conductor Dalia Stasevska. In a moment, Wolfie's got your back, Michael. 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

In Salzburg, Austria, in the 1780s, the big composer in town was Michael Haydn, kid brother of the more famous Joseph Haydn. The archbishop, who was everybody's boss in that town, had asked Michael Haydn to write a set of duets for violin and viola. But Haydn got terribly sick at the time of this assignment, so sick he was not able to work. But if he was late with the pieces that the archbishop had asked for, he might lose his job. Michael Haydn turned to a friend for help, a young man who knew a thing or two about writing music and about working for that archbishop. It was 27-year-old W.A. Mozart. Mozart wrote two pieces to help Haydn finish out that commission. He let Haydn take them to the archbishop and say they were his. It was decades later that the scholars figured out what had happened, and we now know that this music we're about to hear was actually written by Mozart. Let's drop in on a concert in Athens, Georgia. Frank Huang playing violin, Cynthia Phelps is the violist. The string duo Number One by Mozart.

When that piece came out in 1783, it was under the name of composer Michael Haydn. The duo was part of a set of six. He supposedly wrote for the archbishop he worked for in Salzburg. But that particular duet was actually written by Haydn's good pal, Mozart, who stepped in as a pinch hitter to get the commission done when Haydn fell sick. It was many years later when scholars finally realized that Mozart wrote the music we just heard. The string duo, number one. We heard it from a concert at the University of Georgia Performing Arts Center in Athens, Georgia. Frank Wong played violin and Cynthia Phelps was the violist. Our broadcast of that performance in Athens was made possible by Greg and Jennifer Holcomb.

0: Our technical director here at PT is Craig Thorson. Jean Bairn is our technical producer. Our director of media production and operations is Elizabeth Iverson. The senior director of media operations for APM is Josh Kubasta. And we had engineering help this week from Josh Savageau, Michael Osborne, Cameron Wiley, and Michael DeMarc. 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I'm Valerie Kaler. 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
1: From APM American Public Media, this is Performance Today. I'm Valerie Kaler. Chausson's tumultuous poem ahead this hour. Randall Goosby plays that chanson about a half hour from now. Here's Goosby right now with his friend, pianist Zhu Wang, playing a version of the spiritual Deep River, a composition by Samuel Coleridge Taylor.

Samuel Coleridge Taylor, an African-British composer from the early 1900s who loved American spirituals. That was his version of Deep River, played by violinist Randall Goosby and pianist Zhu Wang. Goosby is back this hour. From APM, American Public Media, this is Performance Today. I'm Valerie Kaler. So glad to have you along for our musical adventures and discoveries. I often talk about how composers aren't necessarily writing music that's about their own experience. A happy composer can write tragic-sounding music. A composer who's suffering can write music that's just full of joy. But here's a case where the composer himself said the piece reflected his current circumstances, and those were heartbreaking circumstances indeed for Bereshit Smetana. He was in his early 30s, happily married, four beautiful daughters, but over the course of 2 years, three of his daughters and his wife died from tuberculosis and scarlet fever. He wrote a letter to a friend saying, "The loss of my beloved Bedrishka, that gifted child, inspired me to write my trio." Bedrishka, Smetana's namesake, was 4 years old and especially fond of the cello. Smetana himself was both a violinist and a pianist, and I imagine him as both those voices singing with the cello in this sweet adagio, the second movement of Smetana's piano trio in G minor from a Music at Menlo performance.

Czech composer Bedřich Smetana was 30 years old when he wrote that in 1855. And it's not just beautifully abstract music. He was trying to make some sense of life and death, not to put too fine a point on it. 10 of Smetana's siblings and half-siblings had died. 2 of his dear children had died. And his 4-year-old daughter, Bedřiška, passed away. Smetana reached a breaking point. He poured his artistic soul into that piano trio. We heard the second movement played by pianist Chelsea Wang, violinist Richard Lin, and cellist Jonathan Swenson from a performance at Music at Menlo.

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Bringing a chamber music series to Cooperstown, New York. 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

Flutist Linda Chasis had built an international career for herself, traveling the world to study and perform and teach. But she started to realize that the globe-hopping life of a touring musician was not sustainable for her and her family. So she decided, instead of going out into the world to find and make music, she would bring the music to her and her entire community, and now us. In 1999, she organized a small festival in the village of Cooperstown in the rolling hills of central New York. A night and a day and night of performances that first year. In the years since, Cooperstown has welcomed ensembles like the Moreau Quartet, the Jasper Quartet, Imani Wins, the Lysander Trio, and soloists like Rachel Barton Pine and Nick Kanellakis. In short, a real who's who of classical luminaries. Pianist Richard Good has been part of the festival several times, and it was there in Cooperstown at the Otisauga Resort near the southern tip of Otsego Lake in central New York that he played the piece we're about to hear, Beethoven's Sonata No. 31, with Richard Good at the Cooperstown Summer Music Festival.

As Beethoven progressively lost his hearing, he often found it easier to communicate with others using what he called his conversation books. People would write down their side of the conversation, and Beethoven would then say his part out loud. As you might imagine, someone ahead as full of music as Beethoven's would also use those conversation books to jot down any musical ideas that happened to surface. Some of those thoughts became the Sonata No. 31. We heard pianist Richard Good playing that Beethoven sonata at the Cooperstown Summer Music Festival in the village of Cooperstown, New York. Yep, same Cooperstown that's home to the Baseball Hall of Fame and Museum. Walking distance from the concert venue, the Otisaga Resort Hotel. Richard Good has made a name for himself partly by performing and recording all 32 of Beethoven's sonatas. He said his preoccupation with that music focused his artistic energies. Quote, when you're immersed in Beethoven, you feel that he's right in the center and everything else is radiating out from him. Pianist Richard Good. In a moment, how music makes it possible to have a personal journey through someone else's struggles. 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

0: Christian Macellaro has been exploring the poem by Ernest Chausson throughout his career, originally as a violinist and now as a conductor. He says the poem is the story of an individual's personal struggle.
1: I use it as a way of having my own personal journey through the piece. And I always love being part of creating a new journey and to be able to create once again a new story and once again a new picture and once again a new poem, but using the same music. And I feel like it's never ending, the possibility of where this music takes me in that moment.
0: Romanian-born conductor Christian Macellaro. He's leading the Cincinnati Symphony Orchestra, and out in front are former P.T. Young artist, violinist Randall Goosby, playing the poem by Ernest Chausson.

A sweet and slightly ambiguous end to that poem, written in 1896 by French composer Ernest Chausson. Christian Macellaro led the Cincinnati Symphony Orchestra in concert in Cincinnati, Ohio. And the featured violinist was a former P.T. Young artist, Randall Gooseby. Gooseby was recently appointed the inaugural community artist-in-residence for the Cincinnati Symphony. Over his three-year residency, he'll collaborate with the orchestra and the greater community. Lots of public concerts and events with local students are planned, as well as subscription concerts with the CSO and Christian Macellaro. Looking forward to seeing what blossoms between Randall Gooseby and the Cincinnati music scene in the years to come. Our staff here at PT is senior producer Catherine Slusher, producers Megan Oglesby and Kathleen Bradbury, associate producer John Goman, music blogger David Kemp, our classical digital producer Inez Guanches. 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

This is music that takes me back to high school. No, actually, all the way to junior high. Which was when I started commuting to school by subway. And on the subway, there'd be people reading newspapers in so many different languages. It was Manhattan, after all. I'm Mindy Rantner. The Morning Papers Waltz by Johann Strauss Jr. comes your way

of Contra Dances by Beethoven, Michi Geig conducted l'Orfeo Baroque Orchestra. It's always nice to have your company for classical music. I'm Mindy Rantner. I'm glad we could get together on a Friday. For music by Ottorino Respighi, the third and last of his suites of ancient airs and dances, and music by a young Mozart, De Mitsuko Uchida plays his piano sonata number 3 later in the hour. And this is piano music by Frédéric Chopin. Richard Raymond made this recording of the Waltz number 10.

The lovely Waltz No. 10 by Frédéric Chopin, in a recording by Richard Raymond. Music by Johann Strauss Jr. on the way this hour, as well as music by Otto Rina Respighi and some Mozart, too. We have a recording by the Seraph Brass of a piece that Anthony DiLorenzo called Simply Go.

The Seraph Brass, which was begun by trumpeter Mary Elizabeth Bowden. It's an all-female brass quintet. They played a piece that Anthony DiLorenzo called Go, and they are very busy indeed with appearances in North Carolina in September. And then on October 1st, they're participating in the Positively Brass and Percussion Symposium in Germany.

Well, it's morning somewhere, even if that's not here. But as we think about the commute, think about the morning paper's waltz by Johann Strauss Jr.

reading papers in Italian and Russian and Yiddish and English, of course. Subway riders as I made my way to junior high and high school every day. The Morning Papers Waltz by Johann Strauss Jr. Franz Bauer Teusel conducted the Vienna Volksoper Orchestra. And this is the third and last suite of Ancient Airs and Dances by Respighi.

Rather a dark ending to the Ancient Airs and Dances Suite number 3 of 3, and the only one for strings, composed in 1932 by Ottorino Respighi. Sir Neville Mariner conducted the Academy of St. Martin in the Fields. Some Mozart on the way.

0: The Piano Sonata No. 3 by Mozart in a recording by Dame Mitsuko Uchida. I'm Mindy Rantner. Thanks for your company.
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